My name is Lord Shorty, and my band is the Vibrations International. We want to introduce you to a brand new musical song called Soca, the Soul of Calypso. This is our own creation, and I hope you like it. I want to show you how it is all structured. It begins from the bass drum, and I'll call on my drummer, Paul Rouse, to get in there with a heavy sound. And then I say, Paul, put your hats on, and this is what happens. Oh, yes, that's good, that's good. And Paul, take a side. Let's build this song. Oh, yeah. Good song. And then I call on my percussion player, Timothy Watkins and Anthony Charles on the congas.

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There is nothing like love to truly kick your ass. And it's a train wreck in the Department of Relations, trip more like a plane crash. There is nothing like love to truly kick your ass. But anyone sane would say, love doesn't need to last. 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There's love for you and help me too, even if it seems so far away. Love's a struggle, love's a war, love's you everything worth fighting for. Love put patience to the test, of feeling afraid, of feeling blessed. 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Open the door that never closed. There's nothing like love when it truly flows. When it's a train wreck in the Department of Relations, trip more like a plane crash. There's nothing like love to truly kick your ass. And it's a train wreck in the Department of Relations, trip more like a plane crash. There is nothing like love to truly kick your ass. But anyone sane would say, love doesn't need to last.

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1: I saw clouds of smoke rising into the sky. That's when I realized something was happening. I think we all panicked. Then we received the message telling us to get ready. Take whatever valuables we could, whatever was most important. I took my cat and we left.
0: Massive wildfires have forced more than 360,000 people in France and Spain to evacuate, with France conducting its largest peacetime evacuation since World War II. We'll go to Spain and we'll speak with journalist John Valiant about climate change. He's author of Fire Weather, On the Front Lines of a Burning World. Then the House passes a resolution calling on President Trump to withdraw from Iran. We'll speak to Democratic Congress member Jim McGovern of Massachusetts.
2: The thing is just so transparently built on lies. Republicans went from imminent threat to regime change to nukes back to imminent threat in the last 24 hours. I'll tell you what this is, Mr. Speaker. This is Iraq 2.0.
0: We'll speak with the congressman about foreign policy, from Iran to Cuba, hunger in the United States, and more. And finally, as Israeli settlers torch two mosques amidst a deadly surge in violence in the West Bank, we'll speak with Palestinian journalist Mariam Barghouti. She recently testified before the UN Security Council.
3: I will emphasize it again. These Israeli acts are not random, but they are organized state-sponsored crime. And Palestinians in the West Bank are no longer wondering whether a crime will be enacted. Now it is a matter of when rather than if.
0: Israeli Prime Minister Benjamin Netanyahu is visiting President Trump at the White House for the first time since Israel and the U.S. started bombing Iran in February. All that and more coming up. Welcome to Democracy Now!, democracynow.org, The War and Peace Report. I'm Amy Goodman. The U.S. has paused bombing Iran for a third straight night after senior Trump administration officials reportedly warned the president about dwindling munitions stockpiles. In response, Iran said it would pause retaliatory strikes against U.S. bases across the Middle East. Over the weekend, the Pentagon updated its official war casualty database, adding more than 140 wounded service members. The new figures show 18 U.S. troops have been killed and 624 wounded since the U.S. launched its war against Iran back in February. The Pentagon separating the casualty figures, deaths and injuries after the ceasefire ended on July 7th, are listed in a separate database labeled generically as Overseas Operations Casualties, unquote. Meanwhile, Iran's foreign ministry accused Ukraine of attacking an Iranian commercial vessel in the Caspian Sea, saying one sailor was killed and another injured. The Ukrainian president, Volodymyr Zelensky, accused Russia of passing on to Iran its satellite observations in the Middle East, allowing Iran to launch attacks across the region. This comes as Israeli Prime Minister Benjamin Netanyahu is set to visit the White House Tuesday for the first time since the U.S. and Israel started bombing Iran in February. Despite the lull in fighting, Britain said its armed forces were ready to defend itself after Iran's Revolutionary Guard Corps warned the U.K. not to allow U.S. bombers to fly from U.K. bases. On Thursday, the IRGC claimed the U.S. had flown bombing missions against Iran from Fairford Air Base in southwest England. The U.S. war in Iran has spread to a second front to include Yemen. Yemen's Houthi rebels over the weekend struck sites belonging to the Saudi state oil giant Aramco on the Red Sea coast. On Friday, the Saudi-led military alliance bombed Houthi military positions in the Red Sea port of Hodeidah. In France and Spain, devastating wildfires have forced

0: more than 360,000 people to evacuate their homes, the largest evacuation in France's history since World War II. The fires began in the southwest of France Wednesday before spreading to Spain. In France, 2,500 firefighters, 1,500 military personnel, and nearly 1,200 police have been deployed to bring the fires under control. It comes as a new heat wave is expected to hit Europe this week, with temperatures soaring to 40 degrees Celsius. That's 104 degrees Fahrenheit. This is a Spanish resident whose village has been engulfed by fires.
1: We in the village are completely surrounded by all the fires. In the end, the fires here and those in Almoró and Villa del Prado have merged. The one coming from Burgondo is 10 kilometers from here and is already reaching this area. What we are seeing right now is that they have also joined together. In other words, the three fires from the three provinces are going to merge. And what we are seeing is devastation, fear, anguish. I don't know. It's impossible. Possible to explain.
0: We'll go to Spain after headlines to speak with a professor who is evacuated and also speak with John Valiant. He is author of the book Fire Weather. In Germany, a man allegedly drove a minivan into a crowd of people near Berlin's Pride celebration Saturday, killing one person and injuring 29 others. Authorities later shot and killed the man during an operation Sunday. The suspect was identified as Abdul Balaut, a 21-year-old German citizen. According to authorities, he tried to join the Islamic State and was released from prison in May despite being jailed for preparing an attack. This is Berlin's mayor, Kai Wegner.
2: I can only say that Berlin, as a city of freedom and diversity, will continue to stand strong and make its position clear. We will not allow anyone to take away our way of life or the way we live together.
0: Here in New York, a man stabbed two people in broad daylight last week. The New York Police Department's investigating whether the stabbings are hate crimes. The first victim was a 57-year-old Asian man, the second a 50-year-old Jewish man. So far this year, the number of confirmed hate crimes has risen nearly 8% in New York City compared to the same period last year. In Seattle, Washington, three people were killed and four others wounded in a shooting at the Bite of Seattle Food Festival near the Needle on Sunday. The injured included a two-year-old boy. Police are searching for one suspect and have another in custody. In Gaza, two Hamas security officials were killed Sunday in an Israeli strike. Al Jazeera reports Israeli forces targeted their vehicle while traveling through Deir al-Balah. The head of the police in northern Gaza was also killed in a separate Israeli attack on Saturday. This all comes as a new report warns more than two-thirds of Palestinians in Gaza are likely to suffer from acute hunger by the end of this year, as humanitarian aid organizations face funding shortages while Israel continues to restrict the entry of food and other life-saving supplies. Currently, about 1.2 million people in Gaza face acute hunger. That figure could rise to more than 1.4 million Palestinians by December. In related news, Israel's approved the deployment of an international security force into Gaza as part of President Trump's so-called ceasefire agreement. The unit will reportedly include about 200 members from countries including Uganda and Morocco. In the occupied West Bank, Israeli settlers torched two mosques over the weekend in the latest wave of violent attacks on several Palestinian towns and villages. This is a resident of Qusra.
3: This is a religious crime. It is a moral crime at all. They are thieves, and you can call them with all the bad descriptions because there is no human on the planet that torches a religious place.
0: This comes as Israeli military forces Saturday detained over 70 Palestinians in raids across the occupied West Bank. The arrests and attack on the mosques followed the killing of at least four Palestinians in the town of Tal Friday, when Israeli settlers and soldiers opened fire on residents attempting to protect their homes. Two Israeli soldiers were also killed. Several Israeli activists were arrested in Tel Aviv over the weekend during a protest against intensifying Israeli settler violence on Palestinians. Some of the protesters held signs that read, "Resist Zionist Terror." Francesca Albanese, the UN Special Rapporteur on the occupied Palestinian territories, has condemned the Israeli settler attacks as, quote, pogroms against defenseless civilians, unquote. The International Criminal Court has voted to remove Chief Prosecutor Karim Khan following sexual misconduct allegations against him that emerged 2 years ago. This is the first time an ICC chief prosecutor has ever been removed from office. Khan had already been suspended from his role in June, pending the ICC's oversight body's vote. Khan was accused of sexual misconduct by a female aide. He's denied the allegations. Khan's removal comes as the Trump administration is threatening to dismantle the ICC brick by brick. In India, the education minister, Dharmendra Pradhan, resigned after a week of mass demonstrations led by the Cockroach Janata Party. Hundreds of thousands of young people took to the streets after an exam leak scandal led to more than a dozen students taking their own lives. The violent police response led to sit-ins and drew more people to participate in the demonstrations. This is Abhijit Dipka, the founder of the Cockroach Party.
4: It's a victory for the Constitution of India. It's a victory for the people of India, and it's a defeat for the dictator.
0: The White House Correspondents Association dinner was held Friday, 3 months after it was disrupted by a gunman. During an hour-long speech, President Trump attacked journalists, comedians, Democrats, as well as members of his own cabinet. He even joked about running for president again.
5: I want to save your ratings. I'm pleased to announced my intention to, and this is a somewhat of a scoop, my intention to run for a fourth term as president of the United States. I will be doing that. I will be having an official. In fact, I think I have. I won three times. Now I'm going to do it again. Thank you. I'm going to do it.
0: Paramount Skydance announced it's halting its merger with Warner Brothers Discovery until July of next year after a lawsuit from Democratic states. Paramount's also facing a lawsuit from the Writers Guild of America, which argues the merger would lead to job losses for screenwriters and journalists. Paramount Skydance is run by David Ellison, whose father, Larry Ellison, the billionaire founder of Oracle and a prominent ally and financial backer of President Trump. Under the proposed deal, CNN and CBS News, streaming services HBO Max and Paramount Plus, as well as film and television studios, would all be combined under a single entity controlled by the Ellisons. The UK is also threatening to sue over the merger. To see our interview with the California Attorney General Ron Bonta, go to democracynow.org. In Houston, Texas, protests continued this weekend in response to the ICE killing of the 52-year-old Mexican father, Lorenzo Salgado Araujo. Dozens of groups and businesses led an economic blackout Friday, while hundreds of protesters marched to Houston City Hall Saturday demanding justice and for the ICE agents involved in the fatal shooting to be identified. Advocates have also called for the release of key witnesses from ICE custody, one of whom is Salgado's younger brother, Victor. This comes as the Harris County District Attorney's Office confirmed a white powder found in Salgado's van was not drugs, but an electrolyte salt mixture to stay hydrated while working in construction during Houston's scorching summer. The substance was the subject of an unsealed FBI search warrant. David Donati, senior staff attorney at the ACLU of Texas, said in a statement, quote, by taking the unusual steps of securing and then unsealing their search warrant, the government's demonstrated it's more interested in creating a false narrative than in seeking the truth. The Salgados deserve real answers about what happened to their father. And we reiterate our call for an independent and complete investigation, the ACLU said. The Congressional Hispanic Caucus Friday held an oversight hearing in Houston on Salgado's ICE killing, where two of his sons, Ronaldo and Lorenzo Jr., testified. To see our coverage of the case, go to democracynow.org. A group of Venezuelan men who were wrongfully removed from the United States and sent to the notorious Salvadoran Secat prison have filed a lawsuit against the two U.S. aviation firms that chartered the three flights to El Salvador last year. The suit accuses CSI Aviation and Global X of violating the men's civil rights as well as U.S. and international law for transporting them to El Salvador, where many describe facing torture. The lawsuit was filed earlier this month by several groups, including the Kennedy Human Rights Center, and was first reported by The Guardian. In March of last year, more than 230 Venezuelan men were rounded up and deported to El Salvador after the Trump administration invoked the Alien Enemies Act, accusing the men without evidence of being gang members. Federal health officials announced a new outbreak of cyclosporiasis, impacting 72 people. About 4,100 people have been infected with the cyclospora parasite. According to the CDC, at least 98 people have been hospitalized, as cases have been reported in at least 41 U.S. states. Critics have talked about the gutting of CDC by DOJ. And in Maine, Democrats have selected Troy Jackson to replace Graham Plattner as their U.S. Senate candidate at a convention on Saturday. Plattner dropped out of his race after an ex-girlfriend accused him of rape. Jackson is a former logger and former Maine state legislator who was the Maine state Senate president. He will face Republican Senator Susan Collins, a five-term incumbent, in November. This is Jackson accepting his party's nomination for Senate.
6: We need someone with courage. We need a fighter. And we need a senator who remembers exactly who sent them to Washington, which is you. Let's unite this party. Let's build the largest working class movement Maine has ever seen. And let's win this fight. I humbly ask for your vote. Thank you and God bless.
0: Troy Jackson was endorsed by the DSA, the Democratic Socialists of America, when he ran for governor. And those are some of the headlines. This is Democracy Now!, democracynow.org, The War and Peace Report. I'm Amy Goodman. In France and Spain, devastating wildfires have forced more than 350,000 people to evacuate their homes. It's among the largest peacetime evacuations in France since World War II. At least 4,600 emergency personnel have been deployed to the southwest of France, where the fires began Wednesday before spreading to Spain. Earlier this summer, Western Europe experienced its hottest June on record. Meanwhile, conditions are expected to worsen later this week as another heat wave could surge temperatures to 40 degrees Celsius. That's 104 degrees Fahrenheit or more. Speaking Sunday, Spain's Prime Minister Pedro Sanchez warned of complicated hours ahead as Spain battles to control the blazes.
7: I think the scale of the disaster we are experiencing, unfortunately, once again in our country, is very difficult to comprehend. Yesterday, we reported that 130,000 hectares had been affected and burned so far this year. Today, less than 24 hours later, that figure has already risen to more than 150,000 hectares.
0: For more, we're joined by two guests. Joining us from Spain, Professor Ángel Luis Lara, sociologist and associate professor of Ibero-American Cultural Studies at SUNY Old Westbury. He and his family have just evacuated from a municipality west of Madrid. He will join us from the province of Toledo in the Castile-La Mancha region. And joining us from Vancouver is John Valiant, award-winning journalist, author of several books, including most recently Fire Weather, On the Front Lines of a Burning World, a finalist for the Pulitzer Prize and the National Book Award. We welcome you both to Democracy Now! Let's begin with Professor Ángel Luis Lara. Can you describe the scene on the ground? I mean, in France, I think this is the biggest evacuation since World War II, the fires spreading to Spain, what it meant to be uprooted from your home, the devastation of communities as they burned to the ground. Professor Ángel Luis Lara.
8: Hello, Amy, and thank you for having me. My family and I were evacuated 3 days ago from Chapinería, which is a small town in the west area of the region of Madrid. 30 miles out from the city. And the fire was just getting way too close to our village, and the air quality was starting to get really dangerous for our health. So the local authorities decided to evacuate all the people there. However, we consider ourselves incredibly lucky, right? Because even though the flames made it right into our street and the house right across from ours was burned to the ground, our place took just some minor damage. So we're lucky. Just to give you an idea of how severe the situation is, you got to consider that around 30,000 thousands of us have been directly evacuated across the region of Madrid, and 20,000 more have been placed under lockdown orders because of these out-of-control fires. If you include, you know, neighboring regions impacted by the same series of places, like Avila, the region of Avila, for example, the number of evacuations exceeds 60,000 people, with overall affected residents reaching over 95,000 people. And some of these people have lost absolutely everything, their homes, their animals. So many families are sleeping in sports centers or emergency tents right now. And for the folks who make a living off the land, you know, especially for them, losing their crops or and livestock is just devastating. So I would say that as crazy as these past few days have been for my family, I consider ourselves very lucky because we are safe.
0: Professor, can you talk about the firefighter strike in Madrid? They had been warning for years about being under-resourced, had been going without a contract for years, and they are in, as are many of the autonomous regions, this one, Madrid, a conservative-controlled area where the head of the region talks about climate change as being propaganda.
8: Yeah. I'm afraid that it is just not enough to blame the weather for the situation regarding the wildfires we are dealing with in Spain and and also, I would say, in southern Europe now. I think we have to dig deeper because we are dealing with a deeply political issue driven by what I consider are three main factors. The first, obviously, is the undeniable reality of climate change, right? The extreme temperatures and severe drought conditions have created a new category of sixth generation wildfires. And these are not normal fires. They are so intense that they create their own weather systems, right? And making them virtually impossible to extinguish until the weather cedes. But there is a second factor related to the this strike you told before, which is decades of neoliberal policies that have diminished public services in the region of Madrid, especially, and in all the regions all around Spain. Spain is a decentralized country made of 17 autonomous regions with significant self-governing powers, and 11 of those regions are run by conservative and far-right parties pushing aggressively to dismantle public services. So, in fact, as you said before, right when these wildfires broke out, some of Madrid's wildland firefighters had been on strike for 40 days straight, protesting precarious working conditions and a severe lack of resources. So, as I said before, and this situation with the firefighters in the region of Madrid shows up, you know, this is not just about weather. This has to do with a political issue which is going on in regions like Madrid, right, based on these neoliberal policies that are diminishing dramatically public services.
0: I want to bring John Valiant into the conversation, award-winning journalist and author of several books, most recently fire weather on the front lines of a burning world. Here in New York, we experience the smoke from the Canadian fire, wildfires, and of course, all over the United States, they did. To say the least, this is an intensification in Spain and fire. Can you talk about what's causing this fire weather? What does it mean to be, as we're hearing a description, on the front lines of a burning world, and what can be done about it, John?
9: Yeah, thanks, Amy. When that subtitle was conceived, it sounded like hyperbole, the front lines of a burning world. But we're really seeing that right now. Oregon and Washington State are also burning ferociously right now, in addition to British Columbia and Ontario and Southern Europe and North Africa, massive fires everywhere. And we're seeing this accumulation of decades of intensifying heat, which promotes drought. And so these conditions have been slowly building and worsening for decades, basically vindicating, unfortunately, the warnings of climate scientists and firefighters who have been fearing these kind of collaborative events where, as we've heard, large fires are merging together, creating mega fires that are then create conditions that are impossible for humans to respond to meaningfully. So what we're seeing in Spain and France now are flames exceeding 100 meters. So these are 30-story tall flames. These are you can't respond to these in a meaningful way with water. French pilots are describing water bomber drops of thousands and thousands of gallons that are evaporating in the heat before they even touch the flames. So what we've created a kind of chimera of fire that is impossible to respond to in a meaningful way. And really now the weather and the wind are determining our collective fate in these situations.
0: One firefighter, speaking to Agence France-Presse, AFP, reported seeing a pyrocumulonimbus, a fire-generated thunderstorm. Now, this is common in Australia and Canada, but can you talk about the significance of this being seen in France? I mean, it seems like maybe you knew this word. I sure didn't. There are new words now.
9: And I had to learn it to write fire weather. Pyrocumulonimbus clouds are fire-generated thunderstorms. They can puncture the stratosphere. These fire systems that turn, they rotate the same way hurricanes do. They can be 45,000 feet tall. They generate their own lightning. They produce black hail. And these lightning strikes can strike 30 or 40 miles away from the center of the fire, starting new fires. So it becomes essentially a self-perpetuation machine of fire that is literally unstoppable. And in Redding, California in 2018, one of these systems generated an actual EF3 tornado, 165 mile an hour winds that tore houses from their foundations and lifted F-150 pickup trucks and threw them through the air, killing and burning and crushing their occupants. It's extraordinary kind of end times class energy that is being released by these systems now.
0: Can you respond to President Trump accusing Canada of poisoning the air in the United States, even threatening to impose new tariffs on Canada over the recent levels of hazardous air? Yet, you know, one of his mantras as he ran for president again and continues is burn, baby, burn is drill, baby, drill, I should say.
9: Yeah, and drill, baby, drill corresponds to burn, baby, burn. And the more fuel we burn as human beings, the more fuel wildfires will burn across our landscapes. You know, Trump is a cynical, self-serving guy with no concept of how natural systems work or even how smoke behaves. Right now, the bulk of the smoke sweeping across the northern American states right now is coming from Washington and Oregon. Smoke and pollution and climate change know no boundaries. If anyone is really at fault here, it would be the major emitters of CO2 and methane, and that would be in North America, the United States. So I think if we want to reduce our temperature, if we want to reduce our fire risk, the first thing we have to do is reduce our emissions. And that is something that the U.S. has steadfastly refused to do, its current administration in any case. And unfortunately, Canada is following suit, actively expanding its fossil fuel operations, proposing new pipelines to the West Coast and into the United States. So thereby digging us deeper and deeper into this CO2 debt and methane debt that is causing these fires.
0: Finally, Professor Angel Luis Lara, you yourself again have been evacuated. Can you talk about the Prime Minister, Pedro Sanchez, renewing calls for a climate pact for all the political parties of Spain?
8: I mean, the current government, the central government of Spain has been, you know, calling the rest of the political parties for a national agreement regarding, you know, the climate change and the situation we are dealing with related to climate. But there is this permanent refusal of the conservative and the far right parties to participate in a general and common agreement. So Spain now is dealing with a real, I would say, deep, you know, tension between the conservative and the far right parties and the government, and the situation is very complicated.
0: I want to thank you both for being with us. Of course, we'll continue to cover the fire weather. Angel Luis Lara, sociologist and associate professor of Ibero-American Cultural Studies at SUNY Old Westbury, just evacuated from his home near Madrid. And John Valiant, award-winning journalist and author, his latest book, Fire Weather, on the Front Lines of a Burning World. Coming up, Massachusetts Democratic Congress member Jim McGovern of Massachusetts on Iran to Cuba. Stay with us.

0: Memories of the Alhambra by Harry Ferry. This is Democracy Now!, democracynow.org, the War and Peace Report. I'm Amy Goodman. The U.S. has paused bombing Iran for a third straight night after senior Trump officials reportedly warned the president about dwindling munition stockpiles. In response, Iran said it would pause retaliatory strikes against U.S. bases across the Middle East. Last week, the entire Democratic House caucus and four Republicans voted to pass a resolution calling on Trump to withdraw U.S. forces from hostilities against Iran. We're joined now by one of those Democrats, Congressman Jim McGovern of Massachusetts. He's been a vocal critic of Trump's foreign policy, from the war in Iran to the administration's targeting of Cuba. He served in Congress since 1997, is the ranking member of the House Rules Committee. You have described, Congressmember, and welcome to Democracy Now!, Iran as Iraq 2.0. Right. Explain.
1: Well, it's just like Iraq. We're getting involved in a quagmire here, an endless war, a war based on arrogance and bad intelligence. And the bottom line is this war in Iran is not only risky, it's illegal, and it's costly, tens of billions of dollars going into this war in which there is no way for us to succeed or accomplish any of the goals that Donald Trump said he wanted to accomplish. But I'm really particularly frustrated because the House of Representatives and Congress in general has ceded its power and its authority to the executive branch. We should be voting on whether to authorize a war in Iran. I don't think a majority in the House or Senate would vote to do that, but we should be voting on these things. We shouldn't just give that power to the president and the Speaker of the House. Is to blame here. Look, we just reported that Trump has kind of put a pause on bombing. Let's hope that remains. But with him, you never know. I mean, in a week or two, I mean, he could launch an intensified attack. And if that is the case, the Speaker of the House ought to call Congress back into a special session, because we're in recess now, and we ought to debate it. There ought to be oversight, and we ought to vote on it. The Speaker should stand up to the president and stand for the powers of the legislative branch and stop being a coward. Mm.
0: So what would it mean if a war powers resolution was passed by the House and the Senate? What exactly would that force President Trump to do?
1: Well, if we were in sync, it would ultimately end funding for the war. I mean, that is how you end wars. We have to stop the funding because this president will do whatever the hell he wants to do, and he doesn't care about the law. So, right now these votes are largely symbolic, but I think it shows, where the majority of Congress stands on this stuff. Congress stands with the American people. Only 28% of the American people think this war is worth it. Everybody else is against it. I mean, and people are horrified by the fact that the United States of America, we're dropping bombs on elementary schools in Iran when they'd rather have that money spent on building elementary schools here in the United States. I mean, we're committing human rights crimes in the conduct of this war as well.
0: So talk about last week, we saw Hegseth go before the Senate and talk about why the Pentagon needs tens of billions of dollars more in dealing with Iran. And how could the Democrats desert the soldiers? Very interesting, yeah. By the way, about the count on soldiers dead because of outcry. I mean, the last four soldiers, they were taken off the list of the dead because they died after President Trump declared ceasefire. They've been added back, as well as apparently something like 140, soldiers who've been hurt, have adding to something like well over 600 injured and 18 killed. That's U.S. Iran, we don't know the numbers.
1: Yeah, the lack of candor is concerning in and of itself. But the fact that the Secretary of Defense goes before the Senate and says, give me tens of billions of dollars more for this war, when they still have tens of billions of dollars in unspent money, tells you that they're thinking of a war that's going to go on for quite some time. Look, I mean, our defense bill budget now is going to be like $1.6 trillion when it all is put together. I mean, that's like unbelievable. I mean, I think Dr. Strangelove would be impressed with that number. And I'm not a big critic of this administration, But even by their standards, listening to the Secretary of Defense speak before the Senate, I mean, he sounded like a lunatic. It sounded like there needed to be an intervention. He didn't answer the questions. And, you know, the questions that most people had is, you know, what is the strategy? What is the clearly defined mission? What is the goal? How do we get out of this? You know, when does this end? He had no idea. And he tried to make it a referendum on whether you support the troops or not. Supporting the troops means not putting them in harm's way to begin with. I mean, it's irresponsible for us to be deploying troops in a situation like this when the president and the secretary of defense don't have a plan at all.
0: So the question is, where do U.S. taxpayers, where their money goes? You are co-chair of the Hunger Caucus in the House of Representatives. If you can talk about the level of hunger in the United States with the Trump administration cutting food assistance, driving up child hunger.
1: Well, hunger is getting worse in this country. Over 50 million Americans are hungry or food insecure in the United States of America, the richest country in the history of the world. It's unconscionable, and as a member of Congress, I'm ashamed of that fact. Trump and the Republicans passed this big, ugly bill a year ago that went on to put new restrictions in place for SNAP recipients, more work requirements, and is a $200 billion cut to the program that's going to hit at the end of next year. Already, because of the paperwork and the work requirements, millions and millions of more people are without the benefit. Millions of children in this country have lost their food benefit. And it just seems to me that there's something fundamentally wrong when we have money for bombs, we don't have money to make sure people in this country get fed. And every dollar we invest in food and nutrition actually, saves us money in a whole bunch of other areas. Kids learn better if they're not hungry when they go to school. People are less likely to get chronic diseases if they have access to good nutrition and food. But to cut this benefit, by the way, the worst of it's going to hit next year. That in this country that we're tolerating that level of hunger is astounding to me.
0: I also want to ask you about the divide in the Democratic Party. Former Congress member Rahm Emanuel, who served as President Obama's chief of staff, was mayor of Chicago, published an op-ed in The Wall Street Journal last week, headlined, "The Bernie Bros Could Spoil Democrats' Midterms." He criticizes the role of DSA, Democratic Socialists of America. He wrote, "The DSA and others are saddling the Democratic Party with nominees whose wildly unpopular positions will protect Republicans from having to pay the price of Donald Trump's corruption and economic incompetence." Bernie Sanders responded on Face the Nation.
2: You have an establishment like Rahm Emanuel, who are dependent on billionaire campaign contributors and want to maintain the status quo. Then you have a progressive movement, which, by the way, what is getting these guys nervous is we are winning all over this country. It's not only Mamdani in New York City, it is in New Jersey, it's in Ohio, it's in Colorado. People are sick and tired of the Rahm Emanuels and the Democratic establishment and the Republican establishment. The American people are tired of a rigged economy, a corrupt campaign, finance system. They want real change. They don't want Rahm Emanuel and the establishment maintaining the status quo.
0: Can you respond, Congressmember McGovern?
1: Yeah, I mean, I don't think we should be arguing amongst ourselves about the decisions that voters are making. I mean, we need to respect the voters. Part of the reason why, you know, you see some of these candidates getting elected who the establishment doesn't really like very much is because people are frustrated that we're not fighting hard enough, that we're not standing up for bold solutions. People don't want to manage hunger. They want to end it. You know, people don't want to, you know, get another tax credit on health care. They want us to make sure they can afford their health care and that it is available for everybody. People don't want us to manage wars around the world. They want us to bring them to an end. So, I mean, I think we do our party great harm when we start to have this kind of infighting. I mean, I trust the people. And for me, I tell people all the time that whoever wins the Democratic nomination, in a particular race in my state, I'm going to support them.
0: So you have been in Congress for almost 30 years. You have championed democracy in Latin America. You were staffer for Congressman Moakley investigating the six Jesuit priests
1: who were murdered in El Salvador in 1989.
0: And found...
1: We found that they were murdered by the Salvadoran armed forces who were trained and armed by the United States government.
0: So you've been a major critic of U.S. policy in Latin America. I want to get your response to, well, you shared your response on the floor of the House last week about a new red scare. Right. The State Department accusing the Cuban government of waging a sustained campaign of subversion against the United States, claiming Cuba is backing a number of groups, including National Lawyers Guild, Code Pink, Pastors for Peace, National Network on Cuba, and they've subpoenaed a number of organizations, including the People's Forum down the road from here, Breakthrough News, and others. And I'm wondering your response to what is going on here.
1: I mean, I feel like the ghost of Joe McCarthy is appearing in Washington, D.C. right now. I mean, what this administration is doing by targeting its critics and members of the free press is what you would see in an authoritarian country. I mean, it is a drift toward fascism, if you will. And quite frankly, our policy toward Cuba is a disaster. It's an embarrassment. We should lift the embargo. We should have normal relations with the Cuban people. We should let the Cuban people decide their future. It shouldn't be decided by Marco Rubio or people in Washington. And right now, our intensified sanctions and embargo is resulting in starvation on the Cuban island, people not being able to get health care, people without electricity. I mean, it is a human rights crime, and it needs to stop. So I reject what the administration is doing, and I think our policy toward Cuba is a disaster.
0: I also want to ask you about the case of Beto Corral, Colombian asylum seeker who was living in Arizona, detained at his home by U.S. immigration agents in June after he filed criminal charges against the Colombian far-right presidential candidate, Abelardo de la Espriella, who became president. He was deported to Colombia on July 16th. Shortly after he was detained, you wrote online, "I'm very troubled by allegations of coordination between American officials and Colombian political actors in this arrest. That would amount to our government aiding and abetting transnational repression." Explain.
1: I mean, there are foreign governments that, that target citizens from their country who come to the United States who are critics of their government. China does it, Iran did it, Pakistan, India does it, and so do a lot of countries in Central America. And the fact that we are sending this guy back to Colombia, Beto back to Colombia, where there's a new president, a right-wing president, who may end up jailing him, or, you know, God knows what else, is again us being part of transnational repression. We are guilty of the things that we're criticizing other countries of doing. Look, I co-chair the Human Rights Commission in Congress. I think if the United States stands for anything, we need to stand out loud and four square for human rights. That means not sending people back to dangerous situations, whether it's in Colombia or Haiti or China or anywhere else.
0: Finally, the Israeli Prime Minister Benjamin Netanyahu is coming to Washington. He hasn't met with Trump personally in Washington, D.C. since the U.S. and Israel started bombing Iran at the end of February, that first day, the U.S. bombing that girls' school, the primary school in Manab. Here in New York, where you are visiting, the mayor investigated whether he could arrest Netanyahu because of the arrest warrant of the International Criminal Court. He concluded he couldn't, but raise that issue. And you have the majority of the voting Democratic caucus for the first time voting to end military aid except the Iron Dome to Israel, over $3 billion. Can you talk about what President Trump, who has been an ally of Netanyahu, what you want to see happen?
1: Well, what I want to see happen, what will happen, are probably two different things. But President Trump, if he were truly representing the ideals of this country, would tell Benjamin Netanyahu to stop the war crimes. He is guilty of war crimes. I met with the Augusta Victoria Hospital staff online a week ago, and young children in Gaza who have cancer are not able to get the treatment they need, you know, less than an hour away because Netanyahu's government is blocking that. But there's no question in my mind that Netanyahu is guilty of war crimes. He should be held accountable. And we should not be sending one more penny to him to be able to conduct those crimes. I mean, it is that simple. If we care about human rights, we have to be consistent.
0: Jim McGovern, Democratic Congress member from Massachusetts for almost 30 years. Coming up, as Israeli settlers torch two mosques amidst a deadly surge in violence on the West Bank, and there are over 70 arrests on the West Bank alone this weekend, we'll speak to the Palestinian journalist Mariam Barghouti. She recently testified before the UN Security Council. Back in 20 seconds.

0: Tama, Greed, by the Palestinian oud player and musician Huda Asfour, performing in our Democracy Now! Studio. This is Democracy Now!, democracynow.org. I'm Amy Goodman. We end today's show in the occupied West Bank, where Israeli settlers torched two mosques over the weekend in the latest wave of violent attacks on several Palestinian towns and villages.
1: This is a religious crime. It is a moral crime at all. They are thieves, and you can call them with all the bad descriptions because there is no human on the planet that torches a religious place.
0: This comes as Israeli military forces Saturday detained over 70 Palestinians in raids across the occupied West Bank. The arrest and attack on the mosque followed the killing of at least four Palestinians in the town of Tal Friday, when Israeli settlers and soldiers opened fire on residents attempting to protect their homes. Two Israeli soldiers were also killed. Francesca Albanese, the UN Special Rapporteur on the occupied Palestinian territories, has condemned the intensifying Israeli settler attacks as, quote, pogroms against defenseless civilians, unquote. We're joined now by Mariam Barghouti, Palestinian writer and journalist based in Ramallah, joining us today, though, from Amman, Jordan. She recently addressed the United Nations Security Council on the crisis in the West Bank. Thanks so much for joining us again, Mariam. If you can start off by describing what happened this weekend in the West Bank.
2: Thank you, Amy. So what we saw over the weekend was an intensified campaign against Palestinians by the Israeli army and Israeli settlers, which should not be seen as separate at this point. The excuse and the justification that the Israeli military and officials such as Benjamin Netanyahu are using was the killing of two Israeli settlers that were in the West Bank raiding a Palestinian village or town. Now, if you peruse through Hebrew media, you'll think that they were Israelis that were simply hiking and were killed by Palestinians, when in fact they were settlers raiding the town of Tel, southeast of Nablus, north of the West Bank. And a Palestinian man was able to disarm one of the settlers and confront them. Now, the Israeli army responded by killing at least four Palestinians and then expanded in what is a familiar pattern of collective punishment, targeting the entirety of the West Bank, targeting former detainees, in specific, torturing them, ensuring checkpoints are closed, meaning Palestinians don't have access to life-saving resources such as hospitals, and they're targeting just daily infrastructure. So we're seeing what is happening is Palestinians are being imprisoned, essentially, in their own towns and villages, and then attacked by Israeli forces and armed Israeli settlers.
0: 86, at least, according to Al Jazeera, Palestinians have been killed in the occupied West Bank since the beginning of the year, including 20 fatally shot by Israeli settlers. The United Nations notes hundreds more have been wounded. We have about a four-second delay with you responding, Mariam. But talk about your message to the UN Security Council.
2: Yes. So what we're seeing is that there is an escalation of killing Palestinians. This comes also in light of the impunity that Israel has received in Gaza. Now, in Gaza, you have the Israeli army, but Israeli settlers serve as an addendum to Israeli military practices. So we're not just seeing 86 Palestinians killed since the start of the year. We've seen more than 1,000 killed in the last 2 years alone. And this comes with an expansionist project. So the issue right here is territory, and it is being enforced and taken over forcibly through these violent attacks that create a hostile environment for Palestinians where simply their presence becomes unsustainable, because it means recalibrating just daily routine to calculate for Israeli violence.
0: Israeli Prime Minister Benjamin Netanyahu ordered a major security operation in the West Bank following Friday's attacks, reinforcing military units, canceling leave for troops. He is also coming to meet with President Trump tomorrow in Washington, D.C. Can you talk about, as you peruse the media from the Arabic language media, Hebrew language media, U.S. media, what people get most wrong about what's happening in the West Bank right now? And talk about how it compares to Gaza.
2: I think what is happening right now in the West Bank cannot be divorced to what is happening in Gaza, as well as places like Jerusalem. Now, what we are seeing is another form of genocide and ethnic cleansing. In Gaza, it is the complete obliteration of cities and towns and annihilation of families off the registry. And in the West Bank, it is taking different methods and forms, and that is through the use of the Israeli settler, military, and judicial system. Now, together, what they serve is what Israel wants to do is the Greater Israel Project. Now, it brings us back to the fact that this is a colonial regime that is engaging in crimes against humanity. How those crimes look may differ, but in the end, they serve the same purpose, and that is ethnically cleansing Palestinians in order to build this greater Israel in the region.
0: In your address to the UN Security Council, Mariam Barghouti, you talked about the dangers journalists like yourself face. If you can talk about the attacks on media workers, of course, we know that over 250 journalists, media workers have been killed by Israel in the last year since October 2023 in Gaza. And you also spoke about the targeted attacks on military personnel. We'll end with this question.
2: Yes, so the Israeli regime is targeting journalists, killing them in Gaza on the one end, likewise in Lebanon. And in the West Bank, what we're seeing is targeting them through mass detention as well as terrorizing campaigns. That is targeting their family members, invading their homes, violating their sources, as well as gathering information that should not be accessible to them. So they are targeting not just the personnel, but they are targeting the information. And this is one of the most dangerous aspects, because if we are unable to document, then the entire issue of testimony falls into debate. And this is where we are today, where someone welcomed to the United States. That was presented for the crimes that were instigated by him and the entirety of the Israeli regime.
0: On Saturday, a group of Israel NGOs, including B'Tselem and Breaking the Silence, issued a joint statement saying, "We call on the international community to act now. Immediate pressure on Israel is required to stop further attacks, prevent pogroms and further killings, and ensure the protection of Palestinians in accordance with Israel's obligations under international law." We have 20 seconds, Mariam, if you can elaborate on this.
2: I think this time is not just for action, but to ensure genuine obstruction of Israeli capacity to continue in its crimes. It is not normal nor okay that a country that has engaged is treated as a normal state. It is not normal to continue sustaining it with military aid. At a bare minimum, just obstruct its capacity to target human lives.
0: Mariam Barghouti, I want to thank you for being with us, Palestinian writer and journalist based in the West Bank, speaking to us from Amman, Jordan. She recently addressed the UN Security Council on the crisis in the West Bank. That does it for our show. Happy birthday to Sarah Nasser. I'll be in Martha's Vineyard Friday night, July 31st, to speak after a screening of Steal the Story, Please, in Vineyard Haven. Then on to Madison, Wisconsin, and Chicago, and to my hometown of Bayshore on September 17th. I'm Amy Goodman.
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1: Freirad.
2: BBC News with Fiona MacDonald. The authorities in France say the devastating wildfires around Bordeaux have been stabilised overnight, but remain unpredictable and dangerous. President Macron says these are the most severe fires France has faced since the Second World War. Gwyn Loder is near Bordeaux.
3: West was to see how the authorities were dealing with this crisis. We had to pass through several police cordons as we made our way there. As journalists, we were allowed through those cordons, travelling through villages and towns which were more or less ghost towns, almost completely deserted as people had fled, as bushfires were breaking out sporadically. You didn't know where the next one was going to start and take hold, but there were several emergency service crews.

0: crackdown by the authorities. Tehran says the latest prisoners to be executed were involved in the killings of four security personnel in Ali Khani Square during the protests. Earlier this month, two other men were hanged over similar charges. UN rights experts say at least 24 people have been executed in connection with the uprising so far.
1: A strong earthquake has hit the southern Japanese coastal city of Kumamoto on Kyushu Island. Japan's meteorological agency said it measured 7.1. Power was knocked out for thousands of people, but the electricity operator said there were no irregularities at the Sendai and Genkai nuclear power stations. Here's Jake Kwon.
2: According to NHK, the public broadcaster, the authorities have issued tsunami warning in the immediate shore area right next to the epicenter. So the epicenter was on the land of the island of Kyushu, and the immediate bay area to the west of the island, there has been a tsunami warning. Now, NHK has reported that the first wave of the tsunami had already reached the land about the height of 1 meter. And now they're looking out for any potential next waves happening.
1: The authorities in Pakistan-administered Kashmir say violence has broken out at the end of the first phase of regional elections. Officials said one paramilitary officer had been killed and three others injured in clashes with supporters of the Joint Awami Action Committee, a coalition of civil society groups banned under anti-terrorism laws. You listen to the latest world news from the BBC. Ukraine's President Volodymyr Zelensky is due to meet Donald Trump at the White House, seeking stronger air defences and greater pressure on Russia to end the war. Paul Adams reports from Kiev.
3: There are the first hesitant signs of a renewed diplomatic push from Washington, but Ukraine's leader knows that Donald Trump likes a winner. 17 months after Mr. Trump told him he had no cards, Mr. Zelensky will present Ukraine as stronger than ever and worthy of his backing. As part of its efforts to persuade Mr. Trump, Ukraine has rolled out the red carpet to the far-right MAGA influencer Laura Loomer. She's known to have Donald Trump's ear, something her Ukrainian hosts are acutely aware of.
1: Following his meeting with President Zelensky, Donald Trump is due to meet Israel's Prime Minister Benjamin Netanyahu at the White House for their first talk since the war with Iran began. Mr. Netanyahu says Iran's nuclear program will be his main priority. Oman is reported to have proposed a regional system for managing the Strait of Hormuz, under which shipping companies would make voluntary payments for navigation and safety services. The plan would prevent Iran from exercising sole control of the waterway and is modelled on arrangements in the Strait of Malacca. It comes amid efforts to reopen a route which carried about a fifth of global energy supplies before the war disrupted shipping. Hundreds of tiny endangered snails have been reintroduced to a rocky island of the Portuguese archipelago of Madeira, saving the species from extinction. After collecting the last 21 remaining snails of Geometra coronula from the Atlantic island of Bugio, French and British scientists embarked on a large breeding programme. They then had to battle through rough weather and scramble up a cliff face to find snail-friendly rocks and reintroduce the mollusks to the wild. BBC News.
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3: BBC News with Fiona MacDonald. Firefighters in France and Spain say they've made progress against some of the worst wildfires in living memory, but warn the danger is far from over as another heatwave approaches. In southwest France, a fire near Bordeaux has burned around 420 square kilometres and forced more than 200,000 people to leave. Here's Nick Beak.
4: The Battle of Bordeaux is not yet won. The fires to the west of the city may have been stabilised, but they're far from out. The latest flare-ups exhausted firefighters. From the air, too, the relentless effort goes on to try and gain the upper hand. But with another heatwave coming, it won't take much for flames to spark up again. The danger not over, but already locals and expats want answers about how better this land is managed in the future so that it doesn't again provide so much fuel for the fires.
3: In Spain, crews reported improved conditions overnight, but tens of thousands remain displaced. The Japanese Prime Minister says several people have been injured by a strong earthquake in the southern coastal city of Kumamoto on Kyushu Island. Sanae Takaichi said the tremor had also caused the collapse of buildings and fires. Here's Jake Kwon.
5: The tremor began at 4:27 p.m. near the historic town of Kumamoto on Kyushu Island. Various security camera videos showed old walls collapsing and fires breaking out from buildings. The earthquake was measured at the strongest of Japan's 7-level intensity scale, strong enough to be felt in neighboring South Korea. The last time a similar quake had hit Japan's Noto area in 2024, more than 200 people were killed. The authorities have warned that tremors may continue.
3: The authorities in Pakistan-administered Kashmir say violence has broken out following the first phase of regional elections. The region's been on the boil with protesters demanding better local

0: and was questioned before his arrest. Prosecutors say servers were sent to China equipped with NVIDIA chips that are subject to U.S. export controls. NVIDIA did not confirm whether the suspect was its employee, but said its exports were thoroughly reviewed and all its sales complied with American export control rules.
1: World News from the BBC. Uganda has been declared Ebola-free after going 42 days without a new case. The Health Ministry says the countdown began when the last Ugandan patient was discharged from hospital on the 16th of June. Officials say intensified nationwide surveillance found no community transmission during that period. 20 cases were confirmed in total, including deaths of two Congolese nationals who crossed the border for treatment. Ukraine's President Volodymyr Zelensky is due to meet Donald Trump at the White House, seeking stronger air defences and greater pressure on Russia to end the war. The talks come as Ukraine intensifies long-range attacks inside Russia. Paul Adams is in Kyiv.
2: Essentially, Ukraine is holding those front lines. Very little is moving. And if anything, Ukraine has regained some ground there too. So President Zelensky goes to Washington with a feeling that he is perhaps in the driving seat at the moment. Donald Trump seems to have recognized that. He told President Zelensky during the last NATO summit in Ankara that he was doing an excellent job. But clearly there are still things that President Zelensky wants and needs, and primarily on top of that list are Patriot air defense missiles, as always.
1: Following his meeting with President Zelensky, Donald Trump is due to meet Israel's Prime Minister Benjamin Netanyahu at the White House for their first talk since the war with Iran began. Mr. Netanyahu says Iran's nuclear program will be his main priority. The two leaders are also expected to discuss Lebanon. The French football star Zinedine Zidane has been appointed as the coach of the men's national team. Zidane, who won the World Cup with France as a player, says it's the only job he's ever wanted. As coach of Real Madrid, Zidane led the team to three Champions League wins in a row before stepping down in 2021. BBC News.
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Yeah, we'll meet again. I don't know where, and I don't know when, but I do know that we'll meet again some sunny day. So, honey, keep on smiling through, just like you always do, till the blue skies drive the dark clouds far away.

That's right. Come on. Welcome to Afrocentric Vibes on Fryrad Radio. It's a great mix of African music and more happening right here on your favorite radio station. Every Tuesday when it's 2 o'clock exactly, then you know it's time to get into the continent of Africa. You're welcome to Afrocentric Vibes one more time. And as always, my name is Bernard Boateng. You can call me DJ Yoga. And I'm always here with my executive producer, DDA, Danny the Angel. And we always bring you the best of African music, African arts, culture, history, and more on this radio station. Don't forget, we are streaming live on fryrad.at right now. So if you have a friend that you want them to catch the show and they're anywhere in the world, they can go on the website and they can stream right now. We are also live inside Innsbruck. Yes, right here in Innsbruck on 105.9 actually. And in Vels, Bestelves is 106.2 and 88.8 on the cable.

BC and 89.6 if you're in Hal to Shvat. It's all live entertainment and great music right here on the radio. Let's go. We'll be enjoying more music from the continent of Africa today, and later on we're going to get into the cultural spotlight where we talk about some cultures around the continent. And today we are going straight into Sao Tome and Principe Island. That's where we'll be talking about today. We are going to this island to explore their history and their culture and whatever happens on this beautiful island in Africa. And also later on in the show we will be talking about some great Africans that have, you know, contributed immensely to the science world. They have actually done a lot into the scientific developments and researches around the world. We'll be doing that as well on the show. And we have a lot of great music for you today on the show as well. So just chillax, relax wherever you are, and just enjoy Freirad Radio with the best of African music right now with DJ Yoga and the Danny, the angel in the building.

0: That was a great song from AV. They called that one Big Talk Boys. We started with a song from Wandon Bantan from Nigeria with No Wahala. Then DJ Viroski and Kiddy and Kimpaluta brought us Sika. And right now we are switching over again in Nigeria with Ifeoma from Ozzy Dikos and Cupid Season. This is a beautiful song and I know you can jam to this. Welcome to the show and get into the groove right now.
1: Take a trip across the continent of Africa on Afro.

Music coming from Ghana right now. Olive the Boy, One Baby. That's right. Only One Baby. This is a great song. I actually like this one, and I know a lot of people from Africa love this particular song. It's actually talking about you having just one babe in your life and not being such a, you know, crazy person who flirts around and cheats around. And this is dedicated to every true person out there that is actually in love with their babe.

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Great song coming from East Africa right now. This is a great one, and it's by Strafiti. He calls this one Personally, and you have to get personal with your friends and loved ones every time. And this brings us to our cultural spotlight for today. And today we are in Sao Tome and Principe. Let's just get into it right now. Sao Tome and Principe is an island nation close to the equator and is part of a volcanic chain featuring the striking rock and coral formations, rainforest and beaches. So if you want to experience really great beach life and some really volcanic and some, you know, beautiful coral formations, then Sao Tome is the place to be. This is a great place on the continent of Africa. And you should always know that this place has rainforest as well, and it has a lot of beautiful beaches. On the larger island, Sao Tome is the Lagoa Azul Lagoon, and it has also an Obo Natural Park and is a biodiverse jungle preserve, and it covers much of Sao Tome, and is distinguished by a Pico Cao Grande, a skyscraper-like volcanic rock inside the city. Over there is a beautiful place. The islands made up making up of Sao Tome and Principe were formerly approximately 30 million years ago. This island was formed 30 million years ago due to a volcanic activity in deep water along the Cameroonian line. So over time, interactions with seawater and periods of eruption have endangered, engendered a wide variety of different igneous and volcanic rocks on the islands with complex assemblies of minerals. So there's a lot of minerals on this place. So this actually happened as a result of volcanic activity that happened on the Cameroon line. So if you know, Cameroon is in West Africa, and Sao Tome is a little down below in the ocean. It's a beautiful island that was formed 30 million years ago. And this island of Sao Tome and Principe were uninhabited when the Portuguese arrived sometime around 1470. The first Europeans to put ashore were João de Santarém and Pero Escobar. Portuguese navigators explored the islands and decided that they would be a good location for bases to trade with the mainland. So the dates of European arrival on Sao Tome Island goes as far as 21st December 1471, that is St. Thomas Day for Sao Tome, and 17th January, St. Anthony's Day, 1472 for Principe. So Sao Tome and Principe are two islands that were formed by volcanic eruption, but they formed together as one nation. Though other sources cite different years around that time, Principe was initially named Santo Antoine, that means Saint Anthony, changing its name in 1502 to Ijalo de Principe, that is Prince Island, in reference to the Prince of Portugal to whom duties on the island's sugar crop were paid. So the first successful settlement of Sao Tome was established in 1493 by Alvaro Camino, who received the land as a grant from the crown. Principe was settled in 1500 under a similar arrangement. Attracting settlers proved difficult. However, most of the earliest inhabitants were undesirably sent from Portugal, mostly Sephardic Jews. So this is the history. 2,000 Jewish children, 8 years old and under, were taken from the Iberian Peninsula for work on the sugar plantation. In time, these settlers found the volcanic soil of the region suitable for agriculture, especially the growing of sugar, and it actually became one of the most prominent products you can find from Principe, Sao Tome. So let's talk about the culture that you can find in Sao Tome and Principe today.
Having dived into a bit history of this island, Sao Tome and Principe's culture is a vibrant Creole mix of African and Portuguese traditions seen in its music, that is usao and socope, expressive dance storytelling and cuisine focused on fresh seafood, tropical fruits and cocoa. So all enjoyed at a relaxed, livy-livy pace with strong community bonds and historic plantation architecture reflecting its colonial past. So they have, you know, their culture is a blend of African rhythms and Portuguese colonial heritage. So when you go to Sao Tome and Principe Island in Africa, they speak both Portuguese and they speak the Creole language as well. So traditional styles like the usao, socope, that is Sao Tome, and dexa, these are like a blend of African beats and European melodies, often accompanied by theoretical, you know, storytelling such as unique chiloli performances. Let's talk about the food that you can find on this island. The island of Sao Tome and Principe have food that are mostly fresh local ingredients, especially seafood, tropical fruits and chocolate from their cocoa. So this place has a lot of cocoa, and cocoa is actually the original fruit that you can get chocolate from. And let's talk about the social life over there, the strong community-oriented society with extended family networks and a deep respect for elders. So in Sao Tome, there's a lot deep respect for elders over there. It's like that over there. Like, the people there are all cultured and they have a lot of respect for the elders. It's not like, you know, a play over there. There are some beautiful festivals there as well. Celebrations like the August Cultural Month in the Principe features vibrant music, dance, parades, and food, including carnivals with costume performances and jesters. So it's also amazing to check out. They also have amazing storytelling. They have the folklore and oral traditions in Sao Tome. These are like very vital, often woven into musical and theatrical performances. History is what I told you before. They have a lot roots with the Portuguese, so you can see a lot Portuguese style churches over there, and they have, like, you know, a great history of such stuff. They also have a colonial plantation houses that you can see if you visit this beautiful place in Africa. The ethnicity in Sao Tome is primarily Creole with African and mixed of African European descent. Like I said, they are mixed of African European descent. So you can see a lot of European stuff there, and a lot of Europeans travel to this beautiful island for vacations. Sao Tome was once the world's largest cocoa producer, and its economy boomed thanks to lucrative crop like the cocoa. Like I said, cocoa grows a lot on this beautiful island, and you need to make a day whenever you find yourself in Africa to check out Sao Tome and Principe. It's a home to unique array of flora and fauna, with many endemic species found nowhere else in the world. So you can see some amazing stuff on this beautiful island in Africa. This traditional performances that they have there is called chiloli performances. You can actually catch this chiloli performances when you find yourself on Sao Tome and Principe Island in Africa. This island has a lot beautiful stuff. They have theater, dance, and music, showcasing the island's rich cultural heritage. This is how we wrap it up for the cultural spotlight for today. So whenever you can, just get yourself into Africa and experience something beautiful from Sao Tome and Principe. This is a beautiful island. Let's get back to the music right now on Afrocentric Vibes with DJ Yoga. And always I have the DDA with me, my executive producer. We're bringing you the best of African music, the culture, and more. I'm gonna go to the
Music in the back is coming from South Africa. It's Uncle Waffles, Tony Duado, and Justin 99. They caught this one, Yayupia. This is one song that is big and huge in Southern Africa, and you should check this one out.

That's right. Come on. African music going on right now. And this brings us to our African Heroes segment. And today we are just diving into Africans that have contributed to the science. African heroes in science are trailblazing individuals from diverse fields like space, medicine, engineering, and climate science, building an Asian African innovation in maths, astronomy, and metallurgy with modern figures like NASA's Catherine Nakalembe and South Africa's Mamo Kenthi Fathang contributing to global advancement and inspiring future generations, proving Africans' pivotal role in scientific development. So let's talk about ancient African scientific pioneers. Egypt is one place that you can look at. Egypt developed early mathematics, counting, geometry, and charted stars for calendars, and mastered metallurgy, bronze, iron tools, and more. Also, Imhotep, an ancient Egyptian polymath credited with designing the first pyramid, a marvel of engineering. This is something coming from the ancient days. Let's talk about modern African scientists and innovators right now. So let's go to Uganda. Uganda has Dr. Catherine Nakalembe, NASA's Harvest Consortium lead, using satellite data for agriculture and climate change. And also in South Africa, they have Professor Mamo Kenthi Fathang. This is from South Africa. You know, some of the names are a bit, you know. Professor Mamo Kenthi Fathang from South Africa is a mathematician and former vice chancellor of the University of Cape Town, a leader in STEM education. And also we have Professor Sandrine Mubenga from DRC, Democratic Republic of Congo, renewable energy expert focused on solar and hydrogen power and boosting electricity access. This is one person in science. Also, we have Professor Sandrine Mubenga. This is what I just talked about, renewable energy expert. She is a great woman from DRC. We have Dr. Maggie Adrena Pocock, that's right, Pocock, and she's from Nigeria. She's a space scientist, a co-presenter of The Sky at Night, inspiring young people. From Kenya, we have Professor Wangari Maathai from Kenya. She's an he's actually an environmental activist and Nobel laureate, first African woman to win the Nobel Prize, Nobel Peace Prize. So she's a great woman from Kenya, an environmental activist from Kenya. Actually, her name is Professor Wangari Maathai, and she's the first African woman to win the Nobel Peace Prize in environmental activist, and she's a Nobel laureate. Also from Nigeria, we have a computer scientist known for work on the supercomputers, often called a pioneer of the internet age. And his name is Philip Emeagwali from Nigeria. And also let's talk about Dr. Ashite Trebi Olenu, a senior robotic engineer at NASA's Jet Propulsion Laboratory. He led teams developing systems for Mars exploration, like the instrument deployment system for InSight mission. And this person is from Ghana. Also, Professor Nina Kokweno, a key figure in establishing internet infrastructure in Africa, earning him the title Father of Africa's Internet. This professor is also from Ghana.

We also have Dr. Thomas Mensah, a Ghanaian-American inventor and engineer. He's a pioneer in fiber optic technology, revolutionizing global communications with numerous patents. This is a great man from Ghana as well. He contributed to fiber optic technology, the internet we all enjoy today. Dr. Isaiah M. Blankson, a renowned NASA expert in hypersonic aerodynamics, known as the Speed Demon for his work on high-speed aircraft and spacecraft, and the first black U.S. African delegate to NATO's RTO, and he's from Ghana as well. And the final two is Professor Marian Irama Adi, a chemist known for her work on science education, and also Dr. Letitia Obin, the first scientist employed by Ghana National Research Council working in parasitology. Also, we have Jita Ramji. She contributed to HIV prevention researches, and also Professor Shuste, and he also contributed to hypertension researches, combating diseases affecting African populations. And engineers and computer scientists like Mark Dean also contributed to personal computers. And Otis Boykin, an electrical resistor creator, he was part of the people that made significant technical leaps on that sector. Let's talk about climate and energy. And these are people that contributed a lot onto climate and energy as well. Dr. Otis Boykin, and is a great man. This is how we wrap it up for African Heroes for today.

Song in the back is from Tanzania. Is Diamond Platnumz featuring Clay, and you call this one Shoe. Great song. Right now, I'm going to play you this exclusive song from a young artist from Ghana. His name is Kubedi David, and this actually is a young star. He's only 21 years old, and he's a Ghanaian singer and songwriter with a sublime new blend of Afro music, which he calls it the Afro-Cultic. He's born in the center of Ghana, Kintampo, and this song is actually called Kolomental, and is a great one. I heard it and I was flashed by it, and I want to dedicate this to everybody listening to me right now, especially to the people here in Innsbruck that are enjoying African music, and a special one to DDA as well for always supporting this very project. This is it. Check it out.

0: Great song coming from Ghana is Kubede with Kolo Mental, and this is a young guy pushing his talent to the world, and I think it's a great song. I don't know, Didier, you want to say something about this song? You like this song? Yeah. Tell me what you think about this song.
1: Oh, it's beautiful. I like it.
0: You like the vibe?
1: Yeah.
0: You like the energy?
1: Yeah.
0: Amazing. Yeah,
1: these young stars, they are honestly so amazing.
0: They are coming up hard, huh?
1: They're pushing. And we push them too.
0: We always promote the young stars here on Afrocentric Vibes with DJ Yoga. And I got my executive producer, Danny D'Angelo, in the building. You just heard her voice for the first time. She's always quiet in the back, but today she had to say something to you guys. Next song is coming from Nigeria and it's by Fails and Davido. They call this one Electricity.

0: I'm a piano music from Africa right now. And this is actually Chris Brown with Sensational. Chris Brown is actually an artist from America who is also into Afrobeat music. He makes a lot of music that is, you know, connected with the African continent. He has a lot of features and collaborations with a lot of artists from Africa. And this one in the back has Davido from Nigeria and Loj from Nigeria. And this is actually the Amapiano version.
1: Give a body. Give a body.
0: We are leaving the studio very, very soon. Didier, you want to say something to the listeners before we check out today? What do you want to say? You want to say something? Tell them something nice.
2: Yeah, I want to wish them a beautiful afternoon and a nice evening. And I hope you enjoyed the show. Bye-bye.
0: Bye-bye. We are leaving soon with this amazing vibe today. We are leaving with Odumodu Black, A Bloody Civilian, and Wale. This is actually a Nigerian-American collaboration. They called this one Blood on the Dance Floor from Nigeria and America. Wale is a Nigerian-American rapper, and Odumodu Black is a rapper from Nigeria, and Bloody Civilian is also a female artist from Nigeria. This is how we say thank you for rocking with us on Afrocentric Vibes today with DJ Yoga and the DDA. Enjoy the rest of your day and enjoy the rest of the programming here on Fryrad Radio. Don't forget, you can catch a repeat of this show on cba.media. You could just go on the internet and check cba.media later on, and you can catch a repeat of this one and you can share with your friends as well. Thank you so much for rocking with the team. We are out like a light bulb.
3: Black for life, black forever. 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

0: Jeder Künstler hat eine Geschichte. So erzählt auch uns heute Carlos seine Geschichte und seinen Weg zur Kunst, seine Inspirationen, seine Motivation. Hello, Carlos. Hi to Live to Madrid. I hope you're well.
1: Hello, Stephanie. Thank you, for inviting me here to this opportunity and this new experience for me on live in this show.
0: Thank you very much for being live with me. So, Carlos, we want to speak about your way of art. Maybe the audience is interested how you get through to the art, more or less. Or what is your way? How your journey begins for start your way for art?
1: Well, I think I begin to enter into this world in a pretty young age. At the beginning of high school, I began knowing that it could be my future, because maybe I like a lot all the audiovisual product that I like to consume. I mean, films and shows, TV shows.
0: Carlos, you're also a visual artist, ja? Carlos ist auch ein bildender Künstler. Er macht Grafik, er macht Kunst. Er ist auch Kunstpädagoge in Madrid. Und er absolvierte auch den Bachelor in bildender Kunst an der Universität in Madrid und setzte auch dort sein Masterstudium im Bereich Kulturpädagogik fort. Carlos, you're also a visual artist, you're a printmaker, an art educator from Madrid, Spain. And you also have the Bachelor in Fine Arts for the University of Madrid, currently also your master's.

0: making, okay? Like, for example, the last project I was in was one about logistic landscape, okay? So it was a multi interdiscipline project that was made of installation, painting, drawing, and photography, for example.
1: Then you also do a part, like we can say like a part of also contemporary art, maybe, or different
0: type of...
1: Yeah,
0: that's more related with that, yes. That's more related with contemporary art, yes. Nowadays, contemporary art is tend to a complex production, a production or a product that can reach lots of disciplines, a lot of different disciplines. So it's avoiding the simplicity of just one painting or just one drawing, okay?
1: Means it brings more discipline of art together. It brings photography together,
0: yeah,
1: with painting, with performance. And that's a way of also your contemporary art. Okay, so ich denke, das Publikum würde, oder die Zuhörerinnen mehr oder weniger, würden sich auch interessieren, wie der Weg begann und was dich als Künstler auch inspiriert hat. I think the audience, or more or less the listeners, can be interesting for them. What inspires you, and what inspires you on your art genre?
0: Well, for me, it's pretty simple. The inspiration is the common day, okay? What you see every day, the things around you. So it's nothing pretty impossible or something pretty holy. It's just the common thing around.
1: Means everything around us is art. Every day when we wake up, we can see art everywhere outside in this world, everywhere on the way.
0: I remember a pretty famous quote. I think it was from Oscar Wilde, that it says that life imitates art. So it could be, but I don't think that everything is art all around us. You need to understand something as art. You need someone to see, okay? Someone, an spectator.
1: Mm-hmm. So we go through when you realize that art would become part of you. Wann hast du realisiert, dass Kunst ein Teil von dir ist? When you realize that art become a part of you?
0: Well, when, as I said, in a pretty young age, at high school, I thought about going to audiovisuals, like becoming a film director. But when you study art in history also, I began to being attracted to the plastic creation. And also, for me, it was much easier to entering, for example, in this case, to fine arts, to the degree. It was like a more easier path than going to an audiovisual objective of film director. So finally, I entered to fine arts, and slowly I became in love with the plastic creation. Okay, and also, well, you have, at least here in Spain, you have several examples. For example, you have the director Santiago Segura, that's pretty famous here in Spain. He studied fine arts, so it's not so far away.
1: You know, how's the name of the

0: the academy in Madrid, there was one academy in the past where Dali and some famous artists come outside for contemporary art. It was a, I
1: Well,
0: think.
1: that was the la residencia de estudiantes, the students residency, that was in the nowadays is now like a museum. It's next to the CSIC, that is the part of investigation of scientists in Spain, okay? And now there is a residency where a lot of, there is an exchange of scientists and students still nowadays. It's more selective, okay? But it's still in use. And it was a residency attached to several universities. And well, in that period, at the beginning of the 20th century, they joined a lot of people that in the future they change, well, not change the world, but they get to the production of several works in literature, paint, in film also, that would put a print in history.
0: Mm-hmm. That's interesting. But we can say also that this Academy of Art, what they have in Madrid, this is where Dalí comes out of this Academy of Art, more or less he was student there, is quite similar than the university what you have now? Or they are out of...
1: No, it's more different. On those days, in that residency, it was a mix of studies, okay? So there was scientists, people of literature, people of painting. Nowadays, the studies have been separated. So you meet other people with the same interest as you. So it's not so so transversal, the connections. So are still, you can meet people of different studies, but they are all separate. So it's not the same.
0: Okay, thank you for show us your artist way, show us your inspiration. Wir kommen zurück. Danke an Carlos für seine Inspiration, für seine Einblicke und seine Arbeit. So, we go through with a bit of music and then we go to our cultural connection.

0: Unser gemeinsamer Ausgangspunkt war ein kultureller gemeinsamer Workshop in Madrid. Es war ein Workshop im Banksy Museum. Our cultural connection started actually in the Banksy Museum as we meet each other. And now we go through our cultural connection. So we met during a workshop. How was this experience for you, or how was this connection for you? Wait 1 second, you can repeat it. Now I can hear you again, please.
1: I said that for me it was more or less an everyday life at the workshop of the museum. But of course, I don't meet people in so many days that likes so much the art or are open to talk so much as you. So we hung up good, and we began talking, and it was satisfying when I meet people like that. And I can meet people or from other countries that connect so much well with, for me as a Spaniard, for example.
0: You was working there in the Banksy Museum, is currently your work. Carlos arbeitet auch im Banksy Museum in Madrid, und dort war ein Workshop über diese spezielle Drucktechnik. In the Museum of Banksy, there was a workshop about the special technique for the more or less Banksy art. Whoa. Yes. And yeah, what does mean cultural exchange for you? You speak about cultural exchange. What does it mean for you, kultureller Austausch?
1: Well, we can try to explain it as a way of dialogue from different ways of seeing the world. And also a way of understanding other societies, and try to also showing other people your way of seeing the world.
0: Exist different type of connection in cultural collection, and every culture have a background. Yes, when we go through art, I have one question for you. Glaubst du, dass Kunst Menschen schneller verbindet als Worte? Do you think art connects people faster than words, and why?
1: Yeah, of course, because a big part of art is image. And when we are talking about image, you don't need a language, a common language of talking. So society, the world, more or less, in different parts of the world change, but when you, for example, a pretty common image use is Guernica, the famous painting of Picasso. You understand the objective of the painting. The objective talks about suffering, about war, about violence. So you understand without talking or explain it, you understand the work.
0: When we go through art, you would say art can be and cool. No, I think art, yeah. You think art can be a universal language?
1: It could be, but well, different places, as I said, it changed because, for example, when we are talking about color, in Occidental societies, we can link the red with blood or bad things, or maybe love and relationships. But in other cultures, is the red is the meaning of other things, pretty different. That's an example of part of the art that is the color that changes between cultures. But I think in the future we will have a common understanding of art, maybe. Who knows?
0: When we speak about art like a universal language, Kunst kann auch eine universelle Sprache sein. Es gibt verschiedene Formen von Kunst. Es gibt die Malerei, es gibt die Bildhauerei, es gibt die Fotografie, es gibt Performance-Kunst und Street Art. So we have different forms of art. We have paintings, we have photography, performance art, street art, and some, yeah, much more parts of art what can be. And art can be like a, maybe art can be like a universal language. We go through. The last word of Carlos was perfect for the next song. What I want to introduce to you before we go through the contemporary art and show you a bit about the contemporary art in Austria and in Madrid. So, wir kommen zur Musik und Carlos hat mit seinem letzten Wort auch schon die Musik perfekt eingeleitet mit dem nächsten Song. 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

0: Hallo und herzlich willkommen zurück auf Freirad mit unserer Sondersendung Bridges Through Art, Spain and Austria, Brücken zwischen Kunst, Spanien und Österreich. 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We are speaking about contemporary art. We are speaking about some places where exists contemporary art in Austria. We have as well the Taxispalais, we have the art room and other form of cultural buildings and that stuff we have in the Tiroler Landesmuseum, for example, in Ferdinand Deum. We also have contemporary art in Madrid. We have the museum, for example, Reina Sofia, where the famous Pablo Picasso, Juan Miro and Dali, Salvador have various buildings of them. Yeah, and we also will speak about the contemporary music. So then we go through the next question. Carlos, hello and welcome back live from Madrid here in Austria, here to the Freirad Radio Studio. So then, we speak about contemporary art. What does mean contemporary art for you? We was a bit talking a bit before about this topic.
1: For me, it's nowadays you can understand as two visions. Well, you can talk in one part of contemporary art in the form of how you do the art, in the ways you do it, okay? You can difference if you make it, for example, with digital tools. That's one way of understanding it. And also you can understand it in the way of the topic as what does the production or the piece tell about, or what us is talking about? If it's from something about nowadays, something contemporary, or it's not talking about nothing. So that's maybe one way of referring to a contemporary piece. A production that is talking about the moment we are living now. It doesn't need to make an answer. It could be only a question, something that makes you questions about the moment we are living, the things that are happening, questions indeed.
0: Carlos meint, dass Kunst für Fragen, also Contemporary Art, zeitgenössische Kunst, offen ist für Fragen oder auch, ob die Fragen beantwortet werden können. Es bleibt offen für einen Interpretationsspielraum und es kommt immer, also man kann eben verschiedene Formen auch verbinden. So, the next, which themes are most important as an artist? I mean themes in part of contemporary art.
1: Well, a pretty common topic nowadays is lo cotidiano, the common things around you. That's a pretty obvious theme, pretty used nowadays. But also you can see, of course, the topics about that have been in the history of humankind, the topics about love, friendship, violence, and all those things that are being throughout history, in literature, in painting, that are still in use, of course. But for me, at least, the most I use is the union with people.
0: The union is with the people for contemporary art?
1: Yeah. Mm-hmm. Yeah.
0: When you have
1: it's talking about us, yes.
0: When you have this idea, union the people in contemporary art, how does it look like?
1: Well, for example, in my case, is with figurative images. Okay, I try to represent something that looks or remembers to people doing things in general. It's not very realistic, but that's the point. My point is making expressionism, but with something about with the figures, with people, representing people doing things. Other people try to do it more realistic way. I tend to like an expressionism mixed with abstract.
0: And when we go to the contemporary art, what you're talking for union people working with figures, you also have the museum Reina Sofia and some other places where exists contemporary art. You can explain us what exists in Madrid for contemporary art. When we want to join Madrid or maybe want to go there one time, what can be interesting for see contemporary art?
1: Well, you have the Reina Sofia. You can also go and see, for example, the Caixa Forum, which is also a pretty nice museum that makes a lot of conferences, expositions, temporary expositions, of pretty different themes. But you can find out things about contemporary art. But the most common places are the Reina Sofia and, for example, the Matadero, which is an old building that was an slaughterhouse in Madrid, okay? And nowadays, since 2006, I think, or 2010, it's beginning to transform into a pretty complex place where you can find out installations, artistic residences of young creators, contemporary creators, dialoguing and creating with different techniques, such as, for example, installation, by video art, performance, okay? So that's a good place, the Matadero, which is at the south of Madrid city. And, well, to end with this, maybe, I remember that when we are talking about the contemporary creation, could be the things around you. In my case, it was it's engraving and all this thing of printmaking. But usually, you can see all types of techniques nowadays. You can see every type of technique in contemporary creation.
0: Contemporary art, contemporary creation. I hear about and I read about it too, that in Madrid there exist like a performance art or performance art festival. You can explain us about that. There exists something in the university for contemporary art where they come together for two performance.
1: Yeah, for example, one of those of artistic programs in Madrid, you can find in the big offer of the Complutense University in Fine Arts. They have they call it Spring Action Spring, is a circle program about performances, okay, and well, physic art in and life art. Well, it's a pretty old discipline of art, but you can find that there is a small space at the university where you can find all types of people doing performances in the context of the university, okay? Well, it's a pretty old discipline, the performance and the live action, okay? Are a lot of people that don't like it also. But, well, it's for me, it's a difficult discipline, a difficult expression, because one of the things is a lot of people don't like it or don't think it's a type of art. And, well, it's true that it has a different, a small limit between theater and acting with itself. Okay, it has a different small bond, a small frontier.
0: Yeah, but art actually, how is the reflection for the people? What type of art? I think this depends, you know, the taste of art is different for every people.
1: Yeah, of
0: and,
1: course.
0: And when you say performance art, we also have in Austria some performance art. We have performance art also with some parts of actually new music. Auch in Österreich haben wir Performance Kunst. Es ist auch mit neuer Musik zum Beispiel, zeitgenössischer Musik, teilweise auch verbunden. We also have, for example, in Austria, we also have orchestras for new music, or more or less there exist different ensembles for new music. And for performance art in Austria, for my feeling, because also I'm an actress, for my feeling, this started the performance art. Yeah, you explained that this is in Madrid, this is quite big performance art. It's a mix between theater, contemporary art, some stuff like that. We are at the topic contemporary music. So contemporary music is as contemporary art, open for interpretation, open for questions, and open for inspiration. Wir sind zurück bei der zeitgenössischen Musik. 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

0: 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Carlos, you're actually working in the Banksy Museum, yes. We come back from the contemporary music, speaking about contemporary art, about performance art, we come back to street art. Yes, and about the topic about street art, we come through Banksy. You're working in the Banksy Museum, and Banksy, have art through war, through freedom, through a lot of topics, I think. I think you're more the expert for Banksy. You can introduce a bit about Banksy and your work in the Banksy Museum in Madrid.
1: He's indeed an anonymous artist still. Also, a lot of people are investigating about his real name and person behind the name of Banksy. He began more or less around the beginning of the 90s to doing street art in street interventions. And well, he's more or less, as they say, he's from Bristol in UK. So more or less the people know about who is the guy behind it. Okay, so the thing about Banksy is that it's an artist that talks about a lot of different topics. Okay, it's pretty transversal, his themes, and he tried to do it in different ways. One of them is with graffiti, with muralism, with interventions that more or less in general are illegal or illegal. Okay.
0: Banksy? Who is Banksy? That's a really good question.
1: Okay.
0: Because some people think they know him, other people don't think he ever in his life want to show who he is. And Banksy actually is a British street art, a street artist. Banksy ist ein britischer Straßenkünstler und seine Identität bis dato ist immer noch geheim. Er hat verschiedene Kunstwerke gemacht, die sehr wohl auch politisch oder gesellschaftlich als provokativ erscheinen könnten. What do you think when we go through the Banksy art? Yeah? What makes this art special? Or what is the...
1: I think the key part of Banksy images, because when we are talking about Banksy, we are talking about images, is the simplicity of the language he's using. Okay, he makes the most of his work in a realistic way, okay, it's figurative. So the people that see the murals or the works understand pretty easy, pretty fast, what is the image. Okay, that's the first part. And then also, it's because the compositions that he made are pretty universal. Okay, he more or less used composition of two figures, one figure, three figures. Okay, he doesn't make compositions with a lot of characters, with backgrounds, with shadows. Okay, he just makes one character, two characters, with also a few colors, one white and a black outline. Okay, that's also a pretty important thing. The use of the color, he just uses 1, 2, 3. Okay, and with no a pretty complex detail. Okay, just a big shadow. Okay, no grays. A pretty marked outline of the figure. So he finally builds images that, well, we can compare it to the design of, for example, traffic signs, for example, or advertisement.
0: What colors he use for his paintings?
1: Well, he usually a few ones. The most important is the black, okay? Because without black, you can't close the figure or put the importance of the outline. But then he just add another one or two layers of a secondary color. It could be white, it could be a base color or whatever. It doesn't mind. Well, it depends of the mural. But usually he uses black and white just for the contrast, because usually when you go to a mural, to a wall, okay, you don't find a white canvas. What you find is a gray wall, a red wall with bricks. That's why he uses usually white and black, to make the contrast with the gray wall.
0: Banksy used also symbols. You was talking about symbols. There exist different symbols what use Banksy in Paris or in France. He used much more rats. And then exist also the famous painting of him, the girl with the balloon. Yeah, we can talk about the symbols about Banksy.
1: Well, he has he also create icons, or he appropriates some symbols or elements. For example, the rat is one of those. He explodes the use of the rat. He appropriates it because he likes it. He likes what it represents, what people think about rat, okay? And also it's a form of dialoguing, to make dialogue with the spectator, okay? He wants to show the rat as an important element that usually it's relegate to a third, a fourth, or a fifth layer in the cities, for example. Okay. He also uses other symbols. Okay, a lot of symbols. One of those is, for example, the heart. He uses a lot also the monkey. Okay. Because they, for example, the monkey or the caveman is always like a fighting between ourselves, okay, our identity as human beings, but he's also remembering that we are not lonely, okay? We live with others. For example, the monkeys that are close to us in biology. But sometimes some people believe they are better than the monkeys because, well, because we can talk or whatever. We are more complex. But Banksy is saying that there are not such a difference between them and us.
0: The most famous painting, I think, of him is the girl with the balloon, or as well known, the girl with the balloon. What symbol he wanna give with the girl with the balloon? We also have the heart of the... We have again the heart, the girl with the balloon.
1: Well, it is said that the balloon symbolizes faith, okay, but well, it could be love, it could be peace, it could be the future that is going far away from us. It could be different things. The thing is that Banksy don't write the meaning it himself. He just leave it there, the image, just to for us to think about the answer of the question that is creating that image. So that's also putting in value the answer of the question at the beginning of the program, that of what is the meaning, what is the purpose of art. Maybe for Banksy, the most of the moments is just putting us a question, just for us to try to answer it.
0: A question, maybe for reflections.
1: Yes.
0: This means more or less that Banksy or the Banksy art can be a reflection to humans.
1: Yeah, it helps a lot.
0: What fascinates you personally about Banksy? Was hat dich persönlich an Banksy fasziniert?
1: For me, is the simplicity of his images and well, his continuing time, his continuation. He is still doing things. He is still creating, and he try always to make different things. Okay, he makes interventions, he creates installations, different places, different projects. So he could just end his work and life and live and have a calm life. But he is still thinking about what could I do next? What can I do next?
0: That's a good question. We can reflect life, maybe with Banksy. We can see what reflections he gives to us. Is an example for, maybe you can say, is an example also for contemporary art, the Banksy art. Yes.
1: Of course, of course.
0: And we was going through the work in the museum, the art about Banksy. And before we come to the next topic, and that also we have time for reflect a bit, here is our next song.

0: walking away from troubles in my life. This is also a part what we can reflect back to Banksy, to street art. Maybe sometimes we are also walking away from us, and then it's good to have reflection. Maybe art or something else would bring us back to us. From the contemporary art logic, well, we don't need to forget also we in Austria have contemporary artists, we have street artists, we have graffiti artists. We go through a bit about the history, about the connection between Spain and Austria. Spain and Austria was connected in the past about the history for the Habsburgs. In Spain, actually, they have not the name the Habsburgs, they have the name the Austrians. Yes, the Austrians in Spain. When we go up through the history, we come to Maximilian. Wenn wir zurückgehen in der Geschichte, in Spanien werden die Habsburger als die Österreicher bezeichnet. 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The son of him, Philip, the more or less the beauty, he married Johanna from Castilia, and with the marriage he get the king of Castilian and in also the king of Spain after Charles. So the V was also king of Spain, and we had the Spanish line and we had the Austrian line. We had the Spanish line with Karl and we had also the line with Ferdinand the I. So a bit, that was a topic, a bit about the history. So one question to you, Carlos, before we come to the end. What do you think? What connect Spain and Austria, or what similar can be between Spain and Austria?
1: I suppose that the most common in architecture, for example, we have the architecture style from the period where we talk about, for example, the Iberian style. And well, you have a lot of places here in Madrid, as for example, the Plaza del Sol or the Plaza de Oriente, that were more or less prepared when the Austrian period.
0: The connection between Spain and art. So we end with our show on Freirad Radio, Bridges Through Art, Spain and Austria. Thank you for listening. Stay continuing. And here is our switch off to the last music. Get inspired, get reflected. And really thank you to my guest, Carlos. And thank you to Carlos in Spain for our interview
1: thank
0: together.
1: You, thank you.
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Your future, it will come to pass. I can do things for you, make your heart feel glad. Look in the sky, predict the rain. I can tell when a woman's got a

these words that will sound so sweet. They will even make your little heart skip a beat. I can heal the sick, raise the dead, and make the little girls talk out.